My Worship 103.3. You know, a world full of flattering lips and deceitful speech can wear down even the most resilient spirit. Psalm 12, verse 2 points out, everyone lies to their neighbor. They flatter with their lips, but harbor deception in their hearts. I'm Bobby. This is Saturday Night Psalms. God sees those arrogant words from those around you and will ultimately bring justice to proud hearts. So make a deliberate choice to use your words to build someone up instead of tearing them down.

Sometimes the storms of life will hit you from out of nowhere. But we've got the songs that offer hope as you ride out all the sudden, unexpected storms of life. My Worship 103.3.

Praying you're blessed and encouraged by the music tonight on My Worship 103.3. Well, the wicked may strut proudly when evil is praised on every side. But Psalm 12, verse 8 highlights how the wicked freely strut about when what is vile is honored among the human race. Yet God stands ready to arise and defend the vulnerable who cry out to Him in faith. I'm Bobby. This is Saturday Night Psalms. Just spend a few minutes praying for justice and peace in a difficult situation happening in the world right now.

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1: 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I'm Bobby. This is Saturday Night Psalms. Psalm 22, verse 2 reflects this struggle by asking, "My God, I cry out by day, but you do not answer. 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
1: From Psalm 57:6, they spread a net for my feet. 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
2: 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The Psalm of Suffering inevitably turns into a song of joyous corporate praise. Psalm 22, verse 22 proclaims, "I will declare your name to my people. In the assembly, I will praise you." I'm Bobby. This is Saturday Night Psalms. You know, your current season of isolation will eventually give way to celebrating God's goodness alongside His people. So plan to connect with a trusted friend or church community this weekend. Share a testimony of God's grace.

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2: 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I'm Bobby. This is Saturday Night Psalms. 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

oops, something breaks, something falls, something shatters. 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
1: From Hebrews 12:14, pursue peace with all people and holiness, without which no one will see the Lord. 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
2: Being a happy person is no accident. According to researchers at the University of California, Davis, there are four consistent habits that most happy people have in common. 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

When an 81-year-old woman from New Jersey tried to get a credit card, she was turned down, even though she had excellent credit. The reason the credit bureaus gave for the turndown was she was dead. She repeatedly contacted the credit bureaus to clear it up, but they wouldn't listen. Turns out in some hospital somewhere, someone indicated in her records that she was deceased. She tried for 6 years to convince them that she was in fact not a zombie. And just when she thought it was resolved, the problem would again rise from the dead. After a newspaper got involved, the problem finally got resolved. And today, the woman can relax knowing that she is indeed fully alive. Well, you might have the same problem. Oh, not with trying to convince the credit bureaus that you're alive. It's convincing yourself that you have a brand new life in Jesus. You see, Jesus died and rose from the dead. The Bible says when Jesus is in your life, you have the same resurrection life. But the problem is most people aren't convinced of that. They never really explore the reality and the possibilities of what this new life is all about. So study God's word about this brand new spiritual life. Otherwise, you'll end up walking around like a spiritual zombie. 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

This summer, as you head out to enjoy some fun in the sun, you'll need to remember a few things: water, some snacks, and the sunscreen. You'll also need a reminder of the God who gave us all these great summers. So bring us along for the music that keeps your heart in the right place. Then you'll enjoy this summer even more. So whether you head for the mountains, the beach, or the park, we'll be your soundtrack as you have fun in the warm summer sun. 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
1: presents a Spirit of Marriage tip. Immediate help to get to a healthy place in your marriage.
0: If you want to know why marriages seem to be in trouble these days, one clue is to go back to the very beginning, before marriage, and take a look at a common approach. What are you looking for in a spouse? When that question is asked, people can easily go on and on with their wish list of what they expect from a potential spouse. But very little focus is put on what do you have to offer as a spouse. People who have been married for a few years or a few decades tend to fall into the same trap. They start obsessing about what their spouse is not doing for them, ways their spouse can change to make them happy. And what gets less and less focus is the question, what can I do to please my spouse? But remember, it's assumed as a follower of Jesus Christ that you will implement humility and a spirit of serving others rather than others serving you.
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1: From Luke 6:38, give, and it will be given to you. 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

0: Hi, welcome to the Lost and Found Department. What'd you lose?
1: I think I lost myself.
0: Yourself?
1: Yeah, I just don't know who I am anymore. Somewhere I just lost myself.
0: Well, let's trace your steps. When did you last know who you were?
1: Well, somewhere back in college, I think. Then I got married, then kids, and my job. And I looked up and didn't know who I was anymore.
0: Kids, job, marriage, yeah. We have a lot of people who lose themselves in there.
1: I love my kids, but they take so much of my time. I just don't have any time for me. And marriage, hey, it's tough sometimes with my husband. I just can't be myself, you know?
0: Well, it's sometimes easy to lay the blame of losing yourself on others, but that's not really it. Here you go. It's a Bible. This will help you find yourself.
1: Really?
0: Yeah. God isn't lost, and He knows you pretty well, inside and out. The Bible is God's lost and found department for when you lose yourself.
1: Great. And maybe it can help me when I lose my keys.
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Goliath we often overlook. Goliath by himself could not beat the entire army of Israel, but they looked at that one giant and it completely shut down their entire army. Read the story and you see this lesson. As soon as David slayed the giant, then the entire army of Israel attacked and defeated the entire Philistine army. It all started by defeating one giant. Maybe you can't see how you can conquer many overwhelming tasks at once, but find one single giant that you can conquer, and it will give you a feeling of relief and strength that will enable you to move on to the next one. You don't have to conquer the entire army of things that overwhelm you. Start by conquering one big task and see what happens. 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

This summer, as you head out to enjoy some fun in the sun, you'll need to remember a few things: water, some snacks, and the sunscreen. You'll also need a reminder of the God who gave us all these great summers. So bring us along for the music that keeps your heart in the right place. Then you'll enjoy this summer even more. So whether you head for the mountains, the beach, or the park, we'll be your soundtrack as you have fun in the warm summer sun. 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Some

When you eat junk food, you aren't going to be hungry when it comes time to eat a nutritious meal. In the very same way, too much exposure to the world's media can ruin your appetite for the things of God. But right here, there's no junk food, just good nutrition for the soul. 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

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The Word of God says, "Taste and see that the Lord is good. Blessed is the man who takes refuge in Him." We're My Worship 103.3. 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
1: from Colossians 3, 23 and 24. And whatever you do, do it heartily, as to the Lord and not to men, knowing that from the Lord you will receive the reward of the inheritance, for you serve the Lord Christ. 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

In the Bible, Simon Peter did something nobody had ever done before. He walked on water. Actually, he was the second person. The first was Jesus. As long as Simon Peter kept his eyes on Jesus, he was able to keep his head above the waves. But he took his eyes off of Jesus, and he instantly sank into the water. Now, look at your problems in life as those waves that are trying to wash over your head. Keep your dial here, and we'll keep your focus on Jesus, so you can stay on top of things. 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
0: 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Faith makes all things possible. Hope makes all things work. 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

0: The Bible says in Romans chapter 8, in the same way, the Spirit helps us in our weakness. We do not know what we ought to pray for, but the Spirit himself intercedes for us with groans that words cannot express. And he who searches our hearts knows the mind of the Spirit, because the Spirit intercedes for the saints in accordance with God's will. We have the songs that help you rely on the power of God when you feel weak and overpowered by the circumstances of life. 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

0: It's a showdown between good and evil, but it's not anywhere out there. It's right inside of you. You keep trying to do what's right. You mean well, but you just keep on failing. But you aren't the only one who ever faced a showdown with your own flesh. In Romans 7 in the Bible, the great apostle Paul talked about the same thing. He said, "The good that I wish I do not do, but I practice the very evil that I do not wish." Well, that's the bad news, but here comes a good part. Paul went on to say the only one who could save him was none other than Jesus Christ himself. You see, you can have a whole posse of good intentions thinking they'll save you, but really it comes back down to this. Stop making promises you can't keep and start getting into the person of Jesus. You found God because of his forgiveness and grace. You didn't earn it then, and you can't earn it now. But you're promised that a tight relationship with Jesus will eventually wear the bad down, and the good can win out. It's a showdown that you will win.
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It's just hiding back there, unnoticed, until it's too late. Well, some things never get old. Like the good news of eternal life through Jesus Christ. 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

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My God is my rock in whom I take refuge. 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

Oops, something breaks, something falls, something shatters. You just have to shrug it off and get over it. 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
0: 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You can come from darkness into light, from wrong stepping into right.

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0: When an 81-year-old woman from New Jersey tried to get a credit card, she was turned down, even though she had excellent credit. The reason the credit bureaus gave for the turndown was she was dead. She repeatedly contacted the credit bureaus to clear it up, but they wouldn't listen. Turns out in some hospital somewhere, someone indicated in her records that she was deceased. She tried for 6 years to convince them that she was in fact not a zombie. And just when she thought it was resolved, the problem would again rise from the dead. After a newspaper got involved, the problem finally got resolved. And today the woman can relax knowing that she is indeed fully alive. Well, you might have the same problem. Oh, not with trying to convince the credit bureaus that you're alive. It's convincing yourself that you have a brand new life in Jesus. You see, Jesus died and rose from the dead. The Bible says when Jesus is in your life, you have the same resurrection life. But the problem is most people aren't convinced of that. They never really explore the reality and the possibilities of what this new life is all about. So study God's word about this brand new spiritual life. Otherwise, you'll end up walking around like a spiritual zombie. 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Deepening your faith and renewing your love for God with daily Bible reading will enable you to stay the course even when you're tired of the battle.
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0: The Bible says in Romans chapter 8, "In the same way, the Spirit helps us in our weakness. We do not know what we ought to pray for, but the Spirit Himself intercedes for us with groans that words cannot express. And He who searches our hearts knows the mind of the Spirit, because the Spirit intercedes for the saints in accordance with God's will." We have the songs that help you rely on the power of God when you feel weak and overpowered by the circumstances of life. 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When you think of an occupation where someone's working for God, you might think of missionaries or pastors, but you might not think of
1: truck drivers, stockbrokers, airline pilots, construction workers, taxi drivers, website designers.
0: Probably those so-called secular jobs don't remind you of ministry, but you might need to expand your horizons a bit. It's one of those concepts in the Bible most people don't know about. Our work is an important tool for God to shape our lives. Colossians chapter 3 in the Bible says that whatever we do, we should do it heartily. That means with a good attitude. We should work not like we're working for men, but just as if we're working for God. The verse then says something profound. From the Lord, you will receive a reward. That's right. God is going to someday give you an eternal reward based on the quality of your work on the job. And you thought those pastors and missionaries were the only ones racking up big rewards in heaven. Nope, you can do that in your job every day. So no matter what your occupation, your job is a big deal to God. A message from My Worship 103.3.

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1: presents a Spirit of Marriage tip. Immediate help to get to a healthy place in your marriage.
0: If you want to know why marriages seem to be in trouble these days, one clue is to go back to the very beginning, before marriage, and take a look at a common approach. What are you looking for in a spouse? When that question is asked, people can easily go on and on with their wish list of what they expect from a potential spouse. But very little focus is put on what do you have to offer as a spouse. People who have been married for a few years or a few decades tend to fall into the same trap. They start obsessing about what their spouse is not doing for them, ways their spouse can change to make them happy. And what gets less and less focus is the question, what can I do to please my spouse? But remember, it's assumed as a follower of Jesus Christ that you will implement humility and a spirit of serving others rather than others serving you.
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0: From James 5, 19 and 20. Brethren, if anyone among you wanders from the truth and someone turns him back, let him know that he who turns a sinner from the error of his way will save a soul from death and cover a multitude of sins. 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
2: He's great and greatly to be praised. He's great and greatly to be praised. Not only have I read this, but I know it to be true, that he's great and greatly to be praised. Can we give our great God a great praise right here?

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So Father, right now in this atmosphere, we speak to every sickness and disease, and we command by the name of Jesus, be healed. Be healed. 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

0: 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The Word of God says, "Taste and see that the Lord is good. Blessed is the man who takes refuge in Him." We're My Worship 103.3.
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0: Hi, welcome to the Lost and Found Department. What'd you lose?
1: I think I lost myself.
0: Yourself?
1: Yeah, I just don't know who I am anymore. Somewhere I just lost myself.
0: Well, let's trace your steps. When did you last know who you were?
1: Well, somewhere back in college, I think. Then I got married, then kids, and my job. And I looked up and didn't know who I was anymore.
0: Kids, job, marriage, yeah. We have a lot of people who lose themselves in there.
1: I love my kids, but they take so much of my time. I just don't have any time for me. And marriage, hey, it's tough sometimes with my husband. I just can't be myself, you know?
0: Well, it's sometimes easy to lay the blame of losing yourself on others, but that's not really it. Here you go. It's a Bible. This will help you find yourself.
1: Really?
0: Yeah. God isn't lost, and He knows you pretty well, inside and out. The Bible is God's lost and found department for when you lose yourself.
1: Great. And maybe it can help me when I lose my keys.
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0: It's heartwarming and great to hear children recite the Pledge of Allegiance, poetry, or Bible verses. 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
1: presents Life 101, the basic rules for getting by and moving ahead in life.
0: Often in life, for various reasons, we just get stuck. We have too many things to deal with, and it seems like more piles on every day, and we're completely overwhelmed. There is a lesson in the story of David and Goliath we often overlook. Goliath, by himself, could not beat the entire army of Israel, but they looked at that one giant, and it completely shut down their entire army. Read the story, and you see this lesson. As soon as David slayed the giant, then the entire army of Israel attacked and defeated the entire Philistine army. It all started by defeating one giant. Maybe you can't see how you can conquer many overwhelming tasks at once, but find one single giant that you can conquer, and it will give you a feeling of relief and strength that will enable you to move on to the next one. You don't have to conquer the entire army of things that overwhelm you. Start by conquering one big task and see what happens. My Worship 103.3
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0: 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We believe this message will inspire your faith, strengthen your walk with God, and bring practical wisdom for victorious living. As you listen, open your heart to receive God's word and stay with us until the end for an opportunity to pray the prayer of salvation. Now, today's edition of Rhapsody of Realities. Welcome to the reading of the Rhapsody of Realities by Christ Embassy. Today is Sunday, the 27th of September, 2026. The name of Jesus, your badge of authority. And whatsoever ye shall ask in my name, that will I do, that the Father may be glorified in the Son. John 14:13. The name of Jesus is not a religious formula, it's your badge of authority. It represents everything Jesus is and everything he has accomplished. When you use his name, it's as though Jesus himself were making the request or issuing the command. His name is the greatest of all. It rules in heaven, in the earth, and under the earth. Philippians 2:9-11 says, Wherefore God also hath highly exalted him, and given him a name which is above every name, that at the name of Jesus every knee should bow, of things in heaven, and things in earth, and things under the earth, and that every tongue should confess that Jesus Christ is Lord, to the glory of God the Father. Hallelujah. That's the name that's been given to us to live by. The Lord Jesus gave us the legal right to use his name. He said in Mark 16:17-18, And these signs shall follow them that believe. In my name shall they cast out devils. They shall speak with new tongues. They shall take up serpents. And if they drink any deadly thing, it shall not hurt them. They shall lay hands on the sick, and they shall recover. That means when you speak in his name, demons flee, sickness bows, miracles happen. The power is not in how loud you speak, but in the authority of the name. It's not about emotion, it's about revelation. When you know what that name represents and who you are in him, you speak with boldness and results follow. The apostles understood this. In Acts 3, Peter said to a man who was crippled from birth, In the name of Jesus Christ of Nazareth, rise up and walk. Immediately strength came to the man's feet and ankle bones, and he was healed instantly. Acts 3:7-8. That's the power of the name in action. You've been authorized to use that same name. Use it to change situations. Use it in prayer. Use it to rebuke fear, command order, and increase in your finances. Use it to heal the sick, cleanse the lepers, and raise the dead. Colossians 3:17 says, And whatsoever ye do in word or deed, do all in the name of the Lord Jesus, giving thanks to God and the Father by him. In other words, live in and by the power of that name. It's your symbol of authority, your emblem of dominion. Use it to reign over circumstances, keep yourself in divine health, and maintain the triumphant life God has given you. Prayer. Dear Father, thank you for giving me the power of attorney to use the name of Jesus. I live and function in the authority of his name, which works and produces results for me everywhere. I cast out devils, heal the sick, cleanse the lepers, raise the dead, and reign over circumstances in Jesus' name. Amen. Further study, Philippians chapter 2, verse 9 to 11, AMPC Acts chapter 3, verse 6-8, Mark chapter 16, verse 17 to 18. 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Now, if you have never given your life to the Lord Jesus Christ, please pray this prayer with all your heart as we lead you in the prayer of salvation.
1: You've never received Christ into your heart. If you've never experienced this life of Christ that I'm talking to you about, this is your moment. Say these words. Say, "Oh Lord God, I believe in Jesus Christ, the Son of God. I believe He died to save me. I believe God raised Him from the dead, and He's alive today. I confess with my mouth, Jesus Christ is Lord of my life. From this day, and by my faith in Him, I receive eternal life into my heart, into my spirit. Thank you, Lord, for saving my soul. I have eternal life now. I'm a child of God now. I am born again. Thank you, Lord,

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2: My name is Anthony Brown. I'm a son, a brother, a loyal friend, and a believer. Raised in church, but live in a very real world. The past few years have taught me some valuable lessons. Lessons in pain, heartache, betrayal, and triumph. I've learned to acknowledge what I feel, but act on what I know. These are my thoughts, my fears, my declarations, and my confessions. This is how I get through when I feel a long way from Sunday.

0: This summer, as you head out to enjoy some fun in the sun, you'll need to remember a few things: water, some snacks, and the sunscreen. You'll also need a reminder of the God who gave us all these great summers. So bring us along for the music that keeps your heart in the right place. Then you'll enjoy this summer even more. So whether you head for the mountains, the beach, or the park, we'll be your soundtrack as you have fun in the warm summer sun. 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

the hassles of life wear you down. Our songs remind you where the power is. 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

When you eat junk food, you aren't going to be hungry when it comes time to eat a nutritious meal. 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But right here, there's no junk food, just good nutrition for the soul. 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
2: from Psalm 16:7. 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

Greetings, friends, and welcome to another Great Truth of the Bible radio broadcast, where we empower lives one truth at a time. My, I am so happy that you are able to join us today for another wonderful broadcast. Beloved friend, it is always a joy, and I think I have been saying that for the last 30 years. It's a great joy and privilege to be here as we continue to herald the good tidings, as we continue to dig into the Word of God. It's always my pleasure. Glory to God. Thank you, Jesus. Father, we exalt your name. We praise your matchless name. We worship you, Daddy God. Father, you are wonderful. You are great. You are awesome. Great is your name, and greatly to be praised. Who is like unto thee, Lord? Who is like unto thee among the gods? Who is like unto thee? Glorious in holiness, fearful in praises, doing wonders. Who is like unto thee? Daddy God, bless and touch our listeners at this time. In Jesus' name we have prayed. Amen and amen. The end times. Truth beyond the noise. Beloved friend, there are moments in Scripture when two words can change the way we see everything around us. Romans chapter 8 and verse 20 contains two such words, beloved friend. Paul has been describing a creation subjected to futility. A creation affected by humanity's rebellion. A creation, beloved friend, living under the consequences of the fall. And the last time we established an important distinction, Adam's disobedience was the cause. God's judgment was the sentence. Beloved friend, the ground was cursed by the judicial pronouncement of God. We saw that. But we also said, beloved friend, in judgment, God remained sovereign over his creation. But listen carefully to the way Paul completes the sentence, beloved friend. He says, for the creature was made subject to vanity, not willingly, but by reason of him who have subjected the same in hope. Did you hear that last two words? In hope. Beloved friend, those words are remarkable because they appear in the language of judgment. Futility is there. The curse is there. Corruption is there. The consequences of rebellion, they are there. And yet, glory to God, hope is there also. Hope, glory to God. Beloved friend, How can hope exist in the middle of judgment? How? Glory to God. And perhaps even more importantly, what was God seeing beyond the judgment that creation itself could not yet see? Because, beloved friend, the God who pronounced the sentence already knew where the story was going. Glory to God. Hallelujah. Are you following me, beloved friend? We do not have to travel very far through the Bible to begin seeing the answer, beloved friend. We can go back to the very chapter where humanity fell, beloved friend. Genesis chapter 3. Because you see, beloved friend, while the consequences of rebellion are still being pronounced, while it is being pronounced, God begins talking about the future. And these may be the two of the most important words in Romans chapter 8 and verse 20, in hope. Glory to God. Creation was subjected to futility in hope. That means, beloved friend, the sentence pronounced in Genesis chapter 3 was never the final sentence in God's story. Are you listening to me, somebody? God judged, but God also promised. Glory to God. The curse was pronounced, but listen to me, beloved friend, redemption was already being announced. In fact, we do not even have to leave Genesis chapter 3 to see it. Listen to what Genesis 3:15 says. And I will put enmity between you and the woman,
and between your seed and her seed. Listen to me, beloved friend. God was pronouncing a judgment. And I will put enmity between you and the woman. And between your seed and her seed. That's problem. That's judgment. God says it shall bruise thy head. And thou will bruise his heel. Look at where that promise appears, beloved friend. Humanity has fallen. Follow me, somebody. Sin has entered. Judgment is being pronounced. The consequences of rebellion are beginning to unfold. And right there, beloved friend, God speaks of a seed. Hallelujah. A coming one. A conflict. A wounded heel. But ultimately, a crushed serpent. Are you seeing something there, beloved friend? That's where the hope is coming from. That's where the hope is coming from. The enemy will not always have the say. Does he even ever has the say? Glory to God. That's why the Bible tells us in the book of Hebrews that Moses chose, listen to that, beloved friend, to suffer with the children of God rather instead of enjoying the pleasures of sin, which is for a season. Glory to God. Sin may look glamorous, pretty, glittering, fun-filled, enjoyable. Any other words to describe it? But you know what, beloved friend? It's just for a season. It's just for a season. God says you will bruise his heel, but he's going to crush your head. Glory to God. You're going to crush his heel. Yes, not even crush, sorry. Bruise. But he's going to crush. There's a difference here, beloved friend. You can only bruise him, but you cannot crush him. You know why? Because he's always victorious. Right here and there, beloved friend. Now, theologians have often called Genesis 3:15 the proto-evangelium, the first announcement or earliest glimpse of the gospel. Before they even left Eden, God has already placed hope within the story. Are you listening to me, somebody, today? Glory to God. Judgment will not have the final say. Judgment will not have the final word, beloved friend. The serpent will not have the final word. Are you listening to me, somebody? Sin will not have the final word. Death will not have the final word. God will, beloved friend. God will have the final word. And beloved friend, when you read the rest of the biblical story, you discover something remarkable. The enemy who appeared to have won in Genesis 3 does not get the last laugh. Are you listening to me, somebody? The serpent strikes the heel, but the seed crushes the head. Death enters the story, beloved friend, but death does not get to write the last ending. No, beloved friend, the grave receives its victims. Yes, but the grave does not get to keep them forever. Are you listening to me, somebody? That is why Paul can stand in the victory of Christ and almost speak defiantly to death itself and say, "Oh, death, where is your sting? Oh, grave, where is your victory?" Can you hear the triumph in that, beloved friend? Glory to God. Paul is looking at death and he's being defiant. What can you do? You do not have the final say. I'm getting excited today, beloved friend. Death, you had your moment. Your grave, you had your season. Hallelujah. But you do not have the final word. The last word belongs to the God who spoke hope while judgment was still being pronounced. Glory to God. You do not have the last word. And
That is what makes Genesis 3:15 so extraordinary, beloved friend. That's what makes it so extraordinary. Before Adam and Eve ever walked out of Eden, God had already announced that the story of the fall would not be the story's final chapter. Glory to God. And that's why we're talking about the end times. Truth beyond the noise. Glory to God. God is working since from the very beginning. God has already put it in our minds, in the minds of Adam and Eve. Glory to God. And in the minds of all of us who follow, beloved friend, if you follow the word of God, that there is a wonderful ending to that story. Glory to God. Not the chaos that people want us to believe, beloved friend. Oh yes, there will be chaos. There will be a lot of catastrophes. There will be, beloved friend, earthquakes in diverse places. And we understand that. Glory to God. But let me tell you something, beloved friend. This is not the end. Ooh. Are you listening to me, somebody? I said, this is not the end. There is truth beyond that noise, beloved friend. There is truth beyond that noise. And this is what we do in this series. Uncovering the truth. Understanding the last days from a biblical perspective. Glory to God. Beloved friend, as the Bible story unfolds, that hope becomes clearer. Are you listening to me, somebody? Isaiah looks forward and sees creation itself participating in restoration. The Bible tells us in Isaiah chapter 35 and verse 1, the wilderness and the solitary place shall be glad for them. Shall be glad for them. And the desert shall rejoice. There will be rejoicing and blossom as the rose. Glory to God. There'll be rejoicing. The forest will once again blossom as the rose. The curse will be removed. Glory to God. The restrictions will be removed. Glory to God. The banner will be uplifted, beloved friend. A wilderness rejoicing. A desert blossoming. Creation participating in restoration, beloved friend. That's what we're talking about. And then Isaiah looks even further. Isaiah 65:17. For behold, I create a new heavens and a new earth. Glory to God. God is saying, I'm going to create a new heaven and a new earth. Peter 3:13 says, nevertheless, we according to his promise, the promise that we have in Genesis, the promise that we just saw in Isaiah, glory to God, the promise that we have in Romans chapter 8, look for a new heaven and a new earth. Revelation tells that to us, and I saw a new heaven and a new earth. Glory to God. Now let's go back to Romans 8:21, beloved friend. And it says, because the creature itself also shall be delivered. We're talking about, beloved friend, the ease up, if we have to use our local term. Glory to God. Because the creature itself also shall be delivered from the bondage of corruption into the glorious liberty of the children of God. Hallelujah. Beloved, can you look at your Bible, please? Can you take a close look at your Bible? Do you have it with you? There is a magnificent movement running through the entire story, beloved friend. A wonderful movement. Progress. It's progressive. Genesis 1, we see creation. God makes the world and calls it very good. We saw that if you have been following us, beloved friend. Genesis 3, creation subjected. Something happened, yes, and creation was subjected. Humanity rebels and creation comes under the consequences of the fall, beloved friend. Here's the progress. Romans 8, creation groaning and waiting. Glory to God. Can we go back to that Greek word? Apokarodikia. Apokarodikia. Earnestly waiting. Head stretched out. Glory to God. Creation lives under corruption while stretching towards its promised future. And then Revelation 21, creation renewed. Beloved friend, the biblical story begins with creation and moves toward new creation. Listen to me. This is one redemptive story, beloved friend. The God who created, the God who judged, the God who promised, the God who redeemed. Are you listening to me, somebody? Is the same God who will bring his purpose to its appointed consummation, beloved friend. So now, beloved friend, maybe, just maybe, we can hear Romans 8:20 differently. Subjected.
in hope. Glory to God. Judged futility. Not willingly. Let's go back to the word. Subjected. But in hope. Hallelujah. In hope. Glory to God. God's judgment upon creation was never his abandonment of creation, beloved friend. He has not forgotten the work of his hands. No, beloved, no, no. He will not. And creation's future does not depend upon creation's ability to repair itself. It cannot.

But it doesn't depend on how we feel, no! Creation's hope is grounded in what God has accomplished through His Son, beloved friend, in spite of how we feel. Listen to what Paul tells us in 1 Corinthians 15:22. For as in Adam all die, listen to that, even so in Christ shall all be made alive. And later in the same chapter, Paul refers to Christ as the last Adam. 1 Corinthians 15:45. Just read it, beloved friend. There is a magnificent biblical movement here. The first Adam and the last Adam. Glory to God. Through the first Adam, sin entered humanity's story, beloved friend. Death followed. Listen to me, somebody. The groundwork of creation became subjected to futility. But the story is changing. Hallelujah. But Jesus enters history, beloved friend, as the last Adam, where Adam's rebellion brought condemnation and death. Christ's obedience brings righteousness and life. Romans 5:19 declares, for as by one man's disobedience, many were made sinners. So, listen to me, so by the obedience of one, Jesus Christ, shall many be made righteous. Glory to God. Beloved friend, the answer to Adam's failure is found in Jesus Christ. Are you listening to me, somebody, today? I said the answer to Adam's failure is Jesus is the answer for the world today. Above him, there's no other. For Jesus is the way. He's the way, he's the truth, and he's the life. No man comes to God but by him. He's the way, the way maker. Glory to God. The bridge builder. Beloved friend, creation itself is connected to him in an extraordinary way. Look at Colossians. You remember what Colossians 1:16 says? For by him were all things created that are in heaven and that are in earth, visible and invisible. Everything we have been talking about, beloved friend, the heavens, the earth, the mountains, rivers, sea, and everything else, beloved friend, the entire created order came into existence through Jesus. Paul continues in only a few verses, beloved friend, and he says, to reconcile all things unto him. Paul is giving us a good picture here. Whether there be things in earth or things in heaven. Think about the magnitude of that, beloved friend. The one who, through whom creation came into existence, stands at the center of God's purpose of reconciliation, beloved friend. The Creator is the Redeemer. The Christ through whom all things were made. Beloved friend, he is the Christ through whom God's redemptive purpose moves towards consummation, beloved friend. And now our Greek word from verse 19 comes alive again. Apokarodikia. Why is creation stretching its neck? Beloved friend, why is creation leaning towards the horizon? Hello? Why? Why is creation waiting with eager anticipation? Because creation has seen something decisive happen within history. Christ has come! Are you listening to me, somebody? Christ has come! Calvary has happened! The price has been paid, somebody. The tomb is empty. Jesus Christ has been risen, beloved friend. He's alive. The last Adam has triumphed. The first Adam failed. He failed miserably. But the last Adam has triumphed. Glory to God. Woo! And creation's present condition is therefore not its final condition. In hope! Jesus is that hope. Glory to God. The tragedy of Genesis 3, listen to me, somebody, cannot, cannot, cannot,

cancel the purpose of the God of Genesis 1. And the victory of Jesus Christ guarantees, beloved friend, that God's redemptive purpose is moving towards its appointed completion. And now Paul takes us forward, Romans 8:21. Because the creature itself also shall be delivered from the bondage of corruption into the glorious liberty of the children of God. There is an answer to creation's hope. Shall be delivered. You see that there? Creation was subjected, but creation shall be delivered. Creation presently experiences bondage, but creation is moving towards liberty. Creation presently, beloved friend, experiences corruption, but creation awaits glory, glory to God. And this is where we must go next, beloved friend, because Paul is about to show us that creation's groaning is not the song of a world without future. The old creation is not dying towards extinction. It is groaning towards renewal. It is groaning towards renewal. Can I say that one more time? It is groaning, not in extinction. Not in extinction. It is groaning towards renewal. Apokaladokia, that Greek word, I will continue mentioning it, beloved friend, because it helps us to understand why. Why that eager anticipation? Why tiptoeing, stretched head and neck, looking towards the horizon, because creation knows and understands that there is hope. Glory to God. There is hope.

Beloved friend, that is where we will bring our study to a close today. And perhaps there are two words you need to carry with you when this program ends. In hope. Glory to God. In hope. Because, beloved friend, Romans 8 reminds us that what we see now is not all that God has promised. Are you listening to me, somebody? Creation groans. We saw that. But we also saw that it groans in hope. Creation experiences corruption. But creation's corruption will not have the final word. Glory to God. Creation lives under the consequences of the fall. We see that in our message today, beloved friend. But the fall will not determine the ending of God's story. No, no, no, no, beloved. No. And beloved, neither should we think that the brokenness we see around us, we should not allow that to cause us to lose confidence in the purposes of God. Because our hope is not resting in the ability of this world to repair itself. Our hope, this world is corrupt. This world is full of decay. This world is full of turmoil, beloved friend. But as I said, our hope is resting in Jesus Christ. Glory to God. The one through whom all things were created. Jesus, the one, beloved friend, who went to Calvary. The one who entered the grave. The one, beloved friend, who rose again in victory. This is the one, beloved friend, Jesus Christ, in whom God's redemptive purpose is moving towards its glorious consummation. Hallelujah. So, beloved friend, when you see a world that is groaning, remember, God is not finished. When you see a world that is full of corruption, just remember, beloved friend, God is not finished. When you see death, glory to God, all around you and everything seem to be trembling, remember, God is not finished. The serpent does not get the last word. The grave does not get the last word. You know who does? God. God does, beloved friend. Beloved friend, this is the end times. Truth beyond the noise. Join us next time.

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We're here to keep you on the right path. My Worship 103.3. The Bible says in Romans chapter 8, in the same way, the Spirit helps us in our weakness. We do not know what we ought to pray for, but the Spirit Himself intercedes for us with groans that words cannot express. And He who searches our hearts knows the mind of the Spirit, because the Spirit intercedes for the saints in accordance with God's will. We have the songs that help you rely on the power of God when you feel weak and overpowered by the circumstances of life. 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

0: My wife passed away in January, and just to hear you guys and the songs that have helped me through the grieving process and everything, and that's all I listen to. Every day at work, it's been a blessing.
1: 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Being a happy person is no accident. According to researchers at the University of California, Davis, there are four consistent habits that most happy people have in common. Here are those four habits of highly happy people.
2: Happy people tend to be more thankful.
1: In one research study of people who kept journals, those who wrote more on what they were thankful for tended to be more optimistic about the upcoming week than those who did more complaining in their journals.
2: Happy people reach out more to others.
1: They tend to be the ones who volunteered at homeless shelters, mentored a disadvantaged child, or participated in a community project.
2: Happy people like to bond.
1: They were more likely to be a part of a group or community of others, in church, for example.
2: Happier people were more likely to be more spiritual.
1: This study and others have shown a distinctive link between spirituality and happiness. All four of these traits of happy people are also traits that parallel the most important lessons in the Bible.
2: Be more thankful, reach out to others, spend more time in community with others, and get more in touch with God.
1: Give it a try. 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
2: 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The Word of God says, "Taste and see that the Lord is good. 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

0: In the Bible, Simon Peter did something nobody had ever done before. He walked on water. Actually, he was the second person. The first was Jesus. As long as Simon Peter kept his eyes on Jesus, he was able to keep his head above the waves. But he took his eyes off of Jesus, and he instantly sank into the water. Now, look at your problems in life as those waves that are trying to wash over your head. 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
2: So the song says,

0: Being a happy person is no accident. According to researchers at the University of California, Davis, there are four consistent habits that most happy people have in common. Here are those four habits of highly happy people.
1: Happy people tend to be more thankful.
0: In one research study of people who kept journals, those who wrote more on what they were thankful for tended to be more optimistic about the upcoming week than those who did more complaining in their journals.
1: Happy people reach out more to others.
0: They tend to be the ones who volunteered at homeless shelters, mentored a disadvantaged child, or participated in a community project.
1: Happy people like to bond.
0: They were more likely to be a part of a group or community of others, in church, for example.
1: Happier people were more likely to be more spiritual.
0: This study and others have shown a distinctive link between spirituality and happiness. 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
1: Be more thankful, reach out to others, spend more time in community with others, and get more in touch with God.
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1: 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My heart also instructs me in the night seasons. 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Faith makes all things possible. Hope makes all things work. 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

0: on failing, but you aren't the only one who ever faced a showdown with your own flesh. In Romans 7 in the Bible, the great apostle Paul talked about the same thing. He said, "The good that I wish I do not do, but I practice the very evil that I do not wish." Well, that's the bad news, but here comes the good part. Paul went on to say the only one who could save him was none other than Jesus Christ himself. You see, you can have a whole posse of good intentions thinking they'll save you, but really it comes back down to this. Stop making promises you can't keep and start getting into the person of Jesus. You found God because of his forgiveness and grace. You didn't earn it then and you can't earn it now. But you're promised that a tight relationship with Jesus will eventually wear the bad down and the good can win out. It's a showdown that you will win.
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2: The Bible says in Romans chapter 8, "In the same way, the Spirit helps us in our weakness. 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

When you are caught in a storm, the only thing on your mind is finding shelter fast. Sometimes life beats down on you in the same way. 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The Bible describes God as a shelter from storms. Sometimes He stops the storms, but other times He's a shelter as you ride out the storm. Until the storm passes, call on God to be your shelter from the storms of life. 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Psalm 34, verse 8. The Word of God says, "Taste and see that the Lord is good. Blessed is the man who takes refuge in Him." We're My Worship 103.3.

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0: Psalm 34, verse 8. The Word of God says, "Taste and see that the Lord is good. Blessed is the man who takes refuge in Him." We're My Worship 103.3. Our gratitude.
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In rehearsal, we were just practicing this song. And again, in my spirit, I just sensed that if you are suffering cancer, if you've been given a death sentence by the doctor, whatever it is, we're going to sing this thing over you. We're going to sing these words straight from the Word of God. God is fighting for us. 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
3: It was meant for evil, but God has turned it around for your good, that it may accomplish you and set forth your purpose. 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

0: Psalm 34, verse 8. The Word of God says, "Taste and see that the Lord is good. Blessed is the man who takes refuge in Him." 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What's on your agenda?
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Just lift your right hand. 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Maradodo Shatab. 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

0: Being a happy person is no accident. According to researchers at the University of California, Davis, there are four consistent habits that most happy people have in common. Here are those four habits of highly happy people.
1: Happy people tend to be more thankful.
0: In one research study of people who kept journals, those who wrote more on what they were thankful for tended to be more optimistic about the upcoming week than those who did more complaining in their journals.
1: Happy people reach out more to others.
0: They tend to be the ones who volunteered at homeless shelters, mentored a disadvantaged child, or participated in a community project.
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0: 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The Word of God says, "Taste and see that the Lord is good. 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
4: Glory is in this place. And His presence, there's fullness of joy. And whatever you need is in His presence. Anything you need is right here in His presence. Remember, the Bible said that Israelites were going to war and they didn't have anything to show for it. They were not confident. They didn't have much to show for it. Nothing. But you know what God told them? He said, "Place the singers in front of the army." And when they began to praise, tell somebody, when we begin to praise, when we begin to worship, remember that God is able. And He's going to do tonight exceeding abundantly much more than we can ever think or imagine. Oh, lift up your hands and worship.

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He said much more than you can ever think or imagine.

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When I look back over what he brought me through, I realize I made it because

0: When you go through your refrigerator, it's bound to happen. 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

0: 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Dr. Morrison, founder of HBM Ministries in Boston, is an ordained minister, Bible teacher, and professor with decades of pastoral and teaching experience. His passion is to share the message of salvation and the truth of God's Word to a generation in need of direction and hope. 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
1: My friends, we welcome you again to HBM Ministries. And I trust today that the words that we give unto you, that you are listening and you are applying. Because God expects you not to be hearers of the Word, but He wants you to be doers. And it is our responsibility to give the Word to you. But it's also your responsibility to be accountable and apply the words to your heart, because you and only you will have to face God with all that you've heard in all of your life, what you've done with all that you've heard. You and only you are the only one that is going to have to face God. And so I want to read to you today from the book of Hebrews, chapter 12, verse 26 and verse 27. Verse 26 says, "Whose voice then shook the earth? But now he had promised, saying, Yet once more I shake not the earth only, but also heaven." And the word "yet once more" signifies the removing of things that are shaken as those things that are made, that those things which cannot be shaken may remain. Let us bow our heads in prayer today. Oh gracious Father, we thank you. Because there is none like you. You're the only wise God. You search the hearts of men. You know everything. Help us today to apply our hearts to your word, to listen to what you have to say, to obey what you have to say, and prepare our lives for that day when we shall stand before you to give an account of every last word that we've heard and what we have done with it. In Jesus' name, I pray. Amen. My friends, things are shaking all over the world. It's shaking where you are, no matter how far you run and how much you think you can get out of it by doing all kind of things. You are not going to get out of this. This is a shaking that has to be. Because it has to bring mankind to his common sense to understand there is a supreme being. And that supreme being is God himself, who ruled the hearts of men, even when men has thrown him aside and decide they want nothing more to do with him. He is the supreme being, no matter what anyone thinks. And so the writer of Hebrews here referred to a shaking. And I don't mind telling you today that this shaking that was recorded here in Hebrews was a shaking that took place when God descended on the Mount of Sinai to give the law and the commandments to the children of Israel. And my friends, notice God. This shaking was not disposed to the entire world. This shaking was disposed only to the children of Israel. And where were they? They were in the wilderness. And God wanted their attention, and he wanted them to know, I have something to pull you together so that you can focus on me. And what I'm going to do, I'm going to give you the commandments. I'm going to shake so that I can get your attention and so that you can listen to me. Now watch this, folks. This shaking was a physical one. It's past. It's gone. It was confined to the children of Israel because God wanted to give them the law, to pull them back because they were way off limits with God. They were complaining. There were people that were rebellious. They were giving Moses a hard time. And so the Lord wanted the attention to tell them how they must pull themselves together. But I'll tell you something more, my friends. It's not going to be, the one that is coming is not going to be confined just to one particular place. There will be a cosmic shaking. The world, the entire world is going to shake. And that is going to be a shaking that removes the temporary things and let mankind understand that God is the supreme being. No matter what you think about it, how you feel about it, what you believe about it, He is the supreme being, and mankind must turn their hearts to Him. So when that shaking comes, men are going to run for covers. People are going to be looking all over for some type of security. But the children of God who know their God will be able to stand in that time, because their foundation is not rooted in the temporary things around them. It's rooted in God Himself and the faith that He has placed within their hearts, that anything that is shaken can shake, and the things that cannot be shaken, which is your faith, will remain, and all the other things will go tumbling somewhere. But the children of God who knows God will stand even in the shaking. Now watch this, folks. Mount Sinai shook violently with fire, smoke, and powerful earthquake. And on that type of experience, this is when the children of Israel were able to pay attention to God. You see, many times, my friends, God has to put something in place. Something that is not normal. Something that we don't like. And sometimes it's something that feel pain, that people are able to turn their hearts to God. Because God, for a long time, has been trying to speak to mankind. And you know what they're saying? I don't really care. And they'll abandon the word of God. They don't care anything about church. Christianity becomes just another thing that they don't care about. They have no respect and reverence for God in nothing that we do, in nothing that God do, or nothing that He says. And you know what they do? They tell God, I know it better than you know it. So I'll put my piece together. I'll do my little thing. I know how to fix my Christianity and call it together. I know how to walk. I know what is right from what is wrong. My friends, you know nothing different or better than what God put into His word. No man cometh unto me, unto the Father, but by Him. And if you're going to have your little program, and you think you're going to fix it so nicely, and God is going to accept it, and then you call it Christianity, you are failing. That's not what God wants. He wants your full attention. And whatever it's going to take for God to get your full attention, my friends, He's going to do it, because He's a very jealous God. Watch this. Israel experienced the shaking and this violent thing and the smoke and the powerful earthquake. And you know what? Right at that time, God got their attention. And so He was able to give them the commandment. My friends, this current shaking, ultimate shaking that we're going to experience in this global atmosphere, this cosmic world, here's what it will do. It will disrupt and dismantle everything that you and I have. Wherever we are, whatever we're doing, and whatever we think that is more important than God, He's going to dismantle and shake everything, because God wants every last individual to know that He is the Eternal One. He is the one that gives life and heat life, and He's the one that takes it away. No man is on his own, except he tell God, I don't want you anymore. My friends, when you tell God, I don't care about you anymore, you're on your own, and you're living a living hell. Because you have no security, you have no direction, you really have no common sense as much as you think you have it. You are just a person that is going to be blowing in the wind to anywhere Satan would want to have you end up. And you know what you'll do at a time? When you get to a place, when you find yourself in a dilemma, who are you going to be calling on? The same God that you have abandoned, the same God that you have rejected, the same God that you say He doesn't exist, the same God that you tell, I have my way of how I'm going to deal with my Christianity. I don't want what you put in the Bible. Now, folks, God gave the laws to Israel at Mount Sinai. You know what He was trying to do? He was trying to establish a formal and unique binding relationship with the people of Israel after freeing them from slavery in Egypt. You see, the people of Israel were very rebellious after Egypt. As soon as they come out, they became rebellious. They showed a pattern of complaining, doubting, rebelling, and even when they get the law and agreed with it, they were still rebelling because while Moses was on the top of the mountain, they were down there worshiping the golden calf. Is that any different from what we do today in this society? Is that any different from what we do in this culture? You know how many people have said within their hearts, no church, no preacher talk to me, no Christians come before me to tell me anything about God. All I want is my philosophy of what I believe, and nobody is going to tell me who to worship. And you know what they do? They turn on Christians, they turn on the church, they turn on the pastors, they've gone into people's personal lives, they strip it, they do all kind of things as a cop-out of not wanting to hear the word of God. They use all kind of ammunition against God so as not to listen to him. My friends, mistake. Because the last person you want to play with is God. And so God has been trying. He's been trying to establish a relationship with you. And you that are out there, you that don't know him, you that just have an idea of church and don't really know Christ, you that have brought up in church but never gave Jesus Christ your life, you that have an idea of the times of services in church, what is the name of the church, where it is, I'm talking to you today, you that are not saved, you that are addicts, you may be drowning in alcohol every day, or in some kind of substances every day, you that are distant from God. You say to me, well, I'm not like that. I don't drink alcohol. I don't do anything. But you are far away from God. You never knew him. You I'm talking to today. You who are depressed. You who are tied up and shackled in some kind of sin and trying to break loose and cannot. You are who I'm talking today. God wants to have a conversation with you. God wants to come close to you. He wants a relationship with you. And for many years, he has been speaking to you because you've heard services. You've heard preacher speech. You listen to radio program. You listen to religious TV program. You have the whole thing. What else more can you want? What else more? God has been trying to speak to you. And in all of his speaking to you, here's what you did. You closed the doors and you say, I am not ready yet. But my friends, I want to say to you today, one day when you're ready, it might be too late. And you might be not as healthy as you are, as good as you are now, but you are going to be ready in some other condition. If you don't turn your hearts to God, God will make it happen. And the way he'll make it happen is not the way you will want it. So now, you're in your common sense, your right mind, health, at least your life to hear the word of God. Why don't you turn your heart to him today? Now, folks, watch this. It is clear from scriptures that God has been trying to set up a visible kingdom on earth since the creation of man to whom he gave dominion. But the fellowship and dominion was lost by the fall of Adam and Eve, and Satan then set himself up as prince of this world. And so in the call of Abraham, God took the first step in setting up a visible kingdom on earth where he can fellowship again with men and rule in the hearts of men. That's what he wants to do. You've been doing it on your own for a long time. It's just not working. Why don't you give God a chance? He wants to rule in your hearts. And who can rule better in your hearts than God? And I'll tell you today, if you do not allow him to rule, then you know who is going to rule? Satan. And that's exactly why our world is in such a mess as it is today. Because mankind has closed the doors of God and opened it up to Satan. And you know what the Bible said? The thief, which is Satan, thief cometh to steal, to kill, and to destroy. But Jesus Christ came that you might have life and that you might have it abundantly. And so mankind has shut God out. And what God did? He did this on the Moses, trying to get to man. He did it on the Moses' leadership. He did it to Joshua and the elders. All he's trying to do is speak through mankind. He wants to rule like he ruled before. He wants to speak through mankind. So he did it through the elders that outlived Joshua. He did it through Israel, David, Solomon, the kings of Israel, and all the way down to the Babylonish captivity. God reigned through these men in the form of a government where God the Father, God the Son, God the Holy Spirit is recognized as the supreme ruler. My friend, there is no other person better to run this earth and rule the hearts of man than the Trinity. God the Father, God the Son, and God the Holy Spirit. You know why? They created the world. God creates the world. He knows everything in it. And God created you. He knows every vein, every blood vessel in your body. And he wants to speak to you. That's the man who designed, the architect who put you together. He knows more about you than anybody else. And that's why he wants to communicate. But you know what man is saying? Oh no. And all in the Old Testament when God reigned through the hearts of all these kings. But there was a revolt. Something happened. When it came to Samuel, Israel, when Samuel became prophet and he was going off the scene of ruling Israel, Israel came to Samuel and said, "We want a king because your sons are not qualified to lead us. So we want a king." You know what that was? Israel was saying, "We're not concerned anymore of you speaking to us through your prophets and through your kings. We want a king like other nation." That's a pushback on God saying, "Stop right there. We can do it ourselves. Mankind can rule for themselves. We don't want you any further ruling our lives." And my friends, you look around today, you see what mankind is trying to do, and you know what they're doing? Bringing themselves into self-destruction. Because without God, we can do nothing that is proper. And Satan tells you, "Go ahead. You're doing a good job. You're looking good." But listen to me, my friends. The things that the devil admire and love are the things that God himself hates. Now you may say to me, "All right, Doc, I got it. I got it that man has closed their doors on God and have opened up themselves to the evil of the devil. Whatever he wants them to do, they do. So what's going to happen?" My friends, this world has continued to magnify its corruption, its rebellion, its abomination over and over again in the face of God. And now God must begin the shaking. And it's going to shake left, right, and center. Wherever you're hiding, wherever you feel that you're safe, that is going to shake. Because you know what? This is God's doing. He's got enough. It is for a long time. And God is saying, "I created you. I've been talking to you. I speak through the entire world in different devices, different form. I spoke through nature. I spoke through

hear wars and rumors of wars. See that ye be not troubled, for all these things must come to pass, but the end is not yet. For nation shall rise against nation, and kingdom against kingdom, and there shall be a famine and pestilence and earthquakes in diverse places. All these things, what the Bible says, all these things are the beginning of sorrows. My friends, you just look around. You just look around and see all over as far as you know it. See what is happening. And then tell me what you think that God is doing. And you say to me, well, is this the beginning of anything yet? Or are we near to the end of it? My friends, we know that what God speaks about is beginning to happen. Things are happening. Somebody will say, oh, come on. This has been happening for a long time. It's nothing new. You better listen to the word. And you better not take God's word and toss it like something light. He said that all these are the beginning of sorrows. And we watch our country, our nation today, wherever you are. Everybody is feeling it. That's shaking. We have great scientists and great philosophers and all kind of a political system in place. And I'll tell you something, Satan is working real hard. But God is permitting the shaking because there comes a time when men have to come to grips and say, listen, I surrender. I can't do no more. This is beyond me. This is above me. This is more than me. I can't handle it. I try everything. Nothing is worth. Some of you have lost jobs. Your finances have drained from way up the top to way at the bottom. Some has had some serious economic changes that shakes the entire home, shakes the family. Things are not the same like it used to be. All these, says the Bible, are the beginning of sorrows. We have listened and seen the shaking of the earth all over the place. We have watched people in different nations, famine hitting them left, right, and center. All this is the beginning of sorrows. My friends, you and I who know our God, you and I who establish ourselves in Him and are grounded, my friends, with all of these things that we know, even when it comes close to our doors, right where we are, our faith will remain steadfast and unmovable. Our faith will remain strong because you know what? We know the power of the God that we serve. And yes, we may move some things. We may lose some things that are dear unto us. But you know there's one thing that you will not lose. That anchored faith that you have in Jesus Christ. We have a song that someone wrote a long time ago. I believe it was Edward Mote. He wrote this song, my hope is built on nothing less than Jesus' blood and righteousness. I dare not trust the sweetest frame, but wholly lean on Jesus' name. On Christ, the solid rock I stand. All other ground is sinking sand. I love a verse that he wrote, one of the verses that said, when all around my soul gives way, He then is all my hope and stay. He said, when darkness seems to hide His face, I rest on His unchanging grace. My friends, this is the time. This is the time when you who do not know Him and you who are a little shaky about your Christianity, this is the time to make sure that your anchor is down and your faith is strong, because the shaking is on the way. It's going to happen. It's not that I said it. It's Jesus said it long time ago. And it's happening. And for those of you who are saying, and are taking it light, and are thinking it's not going to be now, and you've estimated the times, and you believe in your scientific mind that it's another 40, 60, 80 years from now, you may be surprised that it has begun right where you are, and you don't even know. And even if that's not the case at the moment, you're

0: life is shaking. Your home is shaking. Your bank account, your home, everything is shaking. Your hope is shaking. What are you going to do? How are you going to handle this? Are you going to continue to go around from person to person discussing the matter? Trying to put your finger on who is wrong and who is right? I want to tell you today, please accept the fact that Jesus Christ is shaking this earth, shaking this cosmos, shaking this. It's a global shaking. It's not at one particular place. It's everywhere. And the cries are everywhere in the world. And watch the people. Some are searching for food in places. Some are hungry. Some are tired. Wars are everywhere. Climate change is just about everywhere. There is a shaking. And you and I better keep our anchor firm and fixed on that solid rock of Jesus Christ. Because we know when it's there, everything that is around us will shake. But our faith will remain strong, knowing the God that we serve. He is in full control, and He's aware of the past, the present, and the future. And He's able to keep us in this shaking, even when we lost all the temporary things around us. He's able to keep us anchored in Him. Now I want you to bow your heads in prayer right where you are. And I want you to look to God today as we pray. Ask the Lord to have His full course meal in your life. Take over and do whatever He wants to do, because you're going to surrender to Him. Father, in the name of Jesus, I bring all these folks to you wherever they are today. I ask that you may touch them in this shaking. Those who do not know you, Lord, I pray that they may surrender their hearts to you, because the longer they hold out, the worse it gets. I pray that they may surrender to you and say to you, Jesus, take over my life. I give it to you today. I cannot do this anymore. I'm on my own doing it, but I need you. I need you because right now I'm weary. I need you because right now I'm just tired of every single thing, and nothing seems to be working for me. So I rest my soul within you. I surrender to you. I claim salvation today. In the name of Jesus, I pray. Amen.
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0: If you promise to abide with me, Lord, then I will serve you for the rest of my life. 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You're the helper for the helpless. You're the shelter for the homeless.
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Oh, somebody make that your prayer. Wherever you are right now, just ask him, say,

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Greetings, friends, and welcome to another Great Truth of the Bible radio broadcast, where we empower lives one truth at a time. My, I am so happy that you are able to join us today for another wonderful broadcast. Beloved friend, it is always a joy, and I think I have been saying that for the last 30 years. It's a great joy and privilege to be here as we continue to herald the good tidings, as we continue to dig into the Word of God. It's always my pleasure. Glory to God. Thank you, Jesus. Father, we exalt your name. We praise your matchless name. We worship you, Daddy God. Father, you are wonderful. You are great. You are awesome. Great is your name, and greatly to be praised. Who is like unto thee, Lord? Who is like unto thee among the gods? Who is like unto thee? Glorious in holiness, fearful in praises, doing wonders. Who is like unto thee? Daddy God, bless and touch our listeners at this time. In Jesus' name we have prayed. Amen and amen. The end times. Truth beyond the noise. Beloved friend, there are moments in Scripture when two words can change the way we see everything around us. Romans chapter 8 and verse 20 contains two such words, beloved friend. Paul has been describing a creation subjected to futility. A creation affected by humanity's rebellion. A creation, beloved friend, living under the consequences of the fall. And the last time we established an important distinction, Adam's disobedience was the cause. God's judgment was the sentence. Beloved friend, the ground was cursed by the judicial pronouncement of God. We saw that. But we also said, beloved friend, in judgment, God remained sovereign over his creation. But listen carefully to the way Paul completes the sentence, beloved friend. He says, for the creature was made subject to vanity, not willingly, but by reason of him who have subjected the same in hope. Did you hear that last two words? In hope. Beloved friend, those words are remarkable because they appear in the language of judgment. Futility is there. The curse is there. Corruption is there. The consequences of rebellion, they are there. And yet, glory to God, hope is there also. Hope, glory to God. Beloved friend, How can hope exist in the middle of judgment? How? Glory to God. And perhaps even more importantly, what was God seeing beyond the judgment that creation itself could not yet see? Because, beloved friend, the God who pronounced the sentence already knew where the story was going. Glory to God. Hallelujah. Are you following me, beloved friend? We do not have to travel very far through the Bible to begin seeing the answer, beloved friend. We can go back to the very chapter where humanity fell, beloved friend. Genesis chapter 3. Because you see, beloved friend, while the consequences of rebellion are still being pronounced, while it is being pronounced, God begins talking about the future. And these may be the two of the most important words in Romans chapter 8 and verse 20, in hope. Glory to God. Creation was subjected to futility in hope. That means, beloved friend, the sentence pronounced in Genesis chapter 3 was never the final sentence in God's story. Are you listening to me, somebody? God judged, but God also promised. Glory to God. The curse was pronounced, but listen to me, beloved friend, redemption was already being announced. In fact, we do not even have to leave Genesis chapter 3 to see it. Listen to what Genesis 3:15 says. And I will put enmity between you and the woman,
and between your seed and her seed. Listen to me, beloved friend. God was pronouncing a judgment. And I will put enmity between you and the woman. And between your seed and her seed. That's problem. That's judgment. God says it shall bruise thy head. And thou will bruise his heel. Look at where that promise appears, beloved friend. Humanity has fallen. Follow me, somebody. Sin has entered. Judgment is being pronounced. The consequences of rebellion are beginning to unfold. And right there, beloved friend, God speaks of a seed. Hallelujah. A coming one. A conflict. A wounded heel. But ultimately, a crushed serpent. Are you seeing something there, beloved friend? That's where the hope is coming from. That's where the hope is coming from. The enemy will not always have the say. Does he even ever has the say? Glory to God. That's why the Bible tells us in the book of Hebrews that Moses chose, listen to that, beloved friend, to suffer with the children of God rather instead of enjoying the pleasures of sin, which is for a season. Glory to God. Sin may look glamorous, pretty, glittering, fun-filled, enjoyable. Any other words to describe it? But you know what, beloved friend? It's just for a season. It's just for a season. God says you will bruise his heel, but he's going to crush your head. Glory to God. You're going to crush his heel. Yes, not even crush, sorry. Bruise. But he's going to crush. There's a difference here, beloved friend. You can only bruise him, but you cannot crush him. You know why? Because he's always victorious. Right here and there, beloved friend. Now, theologians have often called Genesis 3:15 the proto-evangelium, the first announcement or earliest glimpse of the gospel. Before they even left Eden, God has already placed hope within the story. Are you listening to me, somebody, today? Glory to God. Judgment will not have the final say. Judgment will not have the final word, beloved friend. The serpent will not have the final word. Are you listening to me, somebody? Sin will not have the final word. Death will not have the final word. God will, beloved friend. God will have the final word. And beloved friend, when you read the rest of the biblical story, you discover something remarkable. The enemy who appeared to have won in Genesis 3 does not get the last laugh. Are you listening to me, somebody? The serpent strikes the heel, but the seed crushes the head. Death enters the story, beloved friend, but death does not get to write the last ending. No, beloved friend, the grave receives its victims. Yes, but the grave does not get to keep them forever. Are you listening to me, somebody? That is why Paul can stand in the victory of Christ and almost speak defiantly to death itself and say, "Oh, death, where is your sting? Oh, grave, where is your victory?" Can you hear the triumph in that, beloved friend? Glory to God. Paul is looking at death and he's being defiant. What can you do? You do not have the final say. I'm getting excited today, beloved friend. Death, you had your moment. You grave, you had your season. Hallelujah. But you do not have the final word. The last word belongs to the God who spoke hope while judgment was still being pronounced. Glory to God. You do not have the last word. And
That is what makes Genesis 3:15 so extraordinary, beloved friend. That's what makes it so extraordinary. Before Adam and Eve ever walked out of Eden, God had already announced that the story of the fall would not be the story's final chapter. Glory to God. And that's why we're talking about the end times. Truth beyond the noise. Glory to God. God is working since from the very beginning. God has already put it in our minds, in the minds of Adam and Eve. Glory to God. And in the minds of all of us who follow, beloved friend, if you follow the word of God, that there is a wonderful ending to that story. Glory to God. Not the chaos that people want us to believe, beloved friend. Oh yes, there will be chaos. There will be a lot of catastrophes. There will be, beloved friend, earthquakes in diverse places. And we understand that. Glory to God. But let me tell you something, beloved friend. This is not the end. Ooh. Are you listening to me, somebody? I said, this is not the end. There is truth beyond that noise, beloved friend. There is truth beyond that noise. And this is what we do in this series. Uncovering the truth. Understanding the last days from a biblical perspective. Glory to God. Beloved friend, as the Bible story unfolds, that hope becomes clearer. Are you listening to me, somebody? Isaiah looks forward and sees creation itself participating in restoration. The Bible tells us in Isaiah chapter 35 and verse 1, the wilderness and the solitary place shall be glad for them. Shall be glad for them. And the desert shall rejoice. There will be rejoicing and blossom as the rose. Glory to God. There'll be rejoicing. The forest will once again blossom as the rose. The curse will be removed. Glory to God. The restrictions will be removed. Glory to God. The banner will be uplifted, beloved friend. A wilderness rejoicing. A desert blossoming. Creation participating in restoration, beloved friend. That's what we're talking about. And then Isaiah looks even further. Isaiah 65:17. For behold, I create new heavens and a new earth. Glory to God. God is saying, I'm going to create a new heaven and a new earth. Peter 3:13 says, nevertheless, we according to his promise, the promise that we have in Genesis, the promise that we just saw in Isaiah, glory to God, the promise that we have in Romans chapter 8, look for a new heaven and a new earth. Revelation tells that to us, and I saw a new heaven and a new earth. Glory to God. Now let's go back to Romans 8:21, beloved friend. And it says, because the creature itself also shall be delivered. We're talking about, beloved friend, the ease up, if we have to use our local term. Glory to God. Because the creature itself also shall be delivered from the bondage of corruption into the glorious liberty of the children of God. Hallelujah. Beloved, can you look at your Bible, please? Can you take a close look at your Bible? Do you have it with you? There is a magnificent movement running through the entire story, beloved friend. A wonderful movement. Progress. It's progressive. Genesis 1, we see creation. God makes the world and calls it very good. We saw that if you have been following us, beloved friend. Genesis 3, creation subjected. Something happened, yes, and creation was subjected. Humanity rebels and creation comes under the consequences of the fall, beloved friend. Here's the progress. Romans 8, creation groaning and waiting. Glory to God. Can we go back to that Greek word? Apokarodikia. Apokarodikia. Earnestly waiting. Head stretched out. Glory to God. Creation lives under corruption while stretching towards its promised future. And then Revelation 21, creation renewed. Beloved friend, the biblical story begins with creation and moves toward new creation. Listen to me. This is one redemptive story, beloved friend. The God who created, the God who judged, the God who promised, the God who redeemed. Are you listening to me, somebody? Is the same God who will bring his purpose to its appointed consummation, beloved friend. So now, beloved friend, maybe, just maybe, we can hear Romans 8:20 differently. Subjected.
in hope. Glory to God. Judged. Futility. Not willingly. Let's go back to the word. Subjected. But in hope. Hallelujah. In hope. Glory to God. God's judgment upon creation was never his abandonment of creation, beloved friend. He has not forgotten the work of his hands. No, beloved, no, no. He will not. And creation's future does not depend upon creation's ability to repair itself. It cannot. Its hope rests in the redemptive purpose of Almighty God. Are you listening to me, somebody? Beloved friend, this is where we bring Jesus Christ directly into the center of this hope. Glory to God. Because you see, biblical hope is never merely optimism about tomorrow. Listen to me, somebody. It's not how we feel. It's not because we feel right, we feel good, we have the hope, we have the confidence. That's not the case. And I'm not saying we should not have the confidence. Of course we should. But it doesn't depend on how we feel. No. Creation's hope is grounded in what God has accomplished through his son, beloved friend, in spite of how we feel. Listen to what Paul tells us in 1 Corinthians 15:22. For as in Adam all die, listen to that, even so in Christ shall all be made alive. And later in the same chapter, Paul refers to Christ as the last Adam. 1 Corinthians 15:45. Just read it, beloved friend. There is a magnificent biblical movement here. The first Adam and the last Adam. Glory to God. Through the first Adam, sin entered humanity's story, beloved friend. Death followed. Listen to me, somebody. The ground was cursed. Creation became subjected to futility. But the story is changing. Hallelujah. But Jesus enters history, beloved friend, as the last Adam, where Adam's rebellion brought condemnation and death. Christ's obedience brings righteousness and life. Romans 5:19 declares, for as by one man's disobedience, many were made sinners. So, listen to me, so by the obedience of one, Jesus Christ, shall many be made righteous. Glory to God. Beloved friend, the answer to Adam's failure is found in Jesus Christ. Are you listening to me, somebody, today? I said the answer to Adam's failure is Jesus is the answer for the world today. Above him, there's no other. For Jesus is the way. He's the way. He's the truth. And he's alive. No man comes to God but by him. He's the way. The way maker. Glory to God. The bridge builder. Beloved friend, creation itself is connected to him in an extraordinary way. Look at Colossians. You remember what Colossians 1:16 says? For by him were all things created that are in heaven and that are in earth, visible and invisible. Everything we have been talking about, beloved friend, the heavens, the earth, the mountains, rivers, sea, and everything else, beloved friend, the entire created order came into existence through Jesus. Paul continues in only a few verses, beloved friend, and he says, to reconcile all things unto him. Paul is giving us a good picture here. Whether there be things in earth or things in heaven. Think about the magnitude of that, beloved friend. The one who, through whom creation came into existence, stands at the center of God's purpose of reconciliation, beloved friend. The creator is the redeemer. The Christ through whom all things were made. Beloved friend, he is the Christ through whom God's redemptive purpose moves towards consummation, beloved friend. And now our Greek word from verse 19 comes alive again. Apokarodikia.
Why is creation stretching its neck? Beloved friend, why is creation leaning towards the horizon? Hello? Why is creation waiting with eager anticipation? Because creation has seen something decisive happen within history. Christ has come! Are you listening to me, somebody? Christ has come! Calvary has happened! The price has been paid, somebody! The tomb is empty! Jesus Christ has been risen, beloved friend. He's alive. The last Adam has triumphed. The first Adam failed. He failed miserably. But the last Adam has triumphed. Glory to God. Woo! And creation's present condition is therefore not its final condition. In hope, Jesus is that hope. Glory to God. The tragedy of Genesis 3, listen to me, somebody, cannot cancel the purpose of the God of Genesis 1. And the victory of Jesus Christ guarantees, beloved friend, that God's redemptive purpose is moving towards its appointed completion. And now Paul takes us forward, Romans 8:21. Because the creature itself also shall be delivered from the bondage of corruption into the glorious liberty of the children of God. There is an answer to creation's hope. Shall be delivered. You see that there? Creation was subjected, but creation shall be delivered. Creation presently experiences bondage, but creation is moving towards liberty. Creation presently, beloved friend, experiences corruption, but creation awaits glory. Glory to God. And this is where we must go next, beloved friend, because Paul is about to show us that creation's groaning is not the song of a world without future. The old creation is not dying towards extinction. It is groaning towards renewal. It is groaning towards renewal. Can I say that one more time? It is groaning, not in extinction. Not in extinction. It is groaning towards renewal. Apokaladokia, that Greek word, I will continue mentioning it, beloved friend, because it helps us to understand why. Why that eager anticipation? Why tiptoeing, stretched head and neck, looking towards the horizon, because creation knows and understands that there is hope. Glory to God. There is hope.

what we see now is not all that God has promised. Are you listening to me, somebody? Creation groans. We saw that. But we also saw that it groans in hope. Creation experiences corruption, but creation's corruption will not have the final word. Glory to God. Creation lives under the consequences of the fall. We see that in our message today, beloved friend. But the fall will not determine the ending of God's story. No, no, no, no, beloved. No. And beloved, neither should we think that the brokenness we see around us, we should not allow that to cause us to lose confidence in the purposes of God. Because our hope is not resting in the ability of this world to repair itself. Our hope, this world is corrupt. This world is full of decay. This world is full of turmoil, beloved friend. But as I said, our hope is resting in Jesus Christ. Glory to God. The one through whom all things were created. Jesus, the one, beloved friend, who went to Calvary. The one who entered the grave. The one, beloved friend, who rose again in victory. This is the one, beloved friend, Jesus Christ, in whom God's redemptive purpose is moving towards its glorious consummation. Hallelujah. So, beloved friend, when you see a world that is groaning, remember, God is not finished. When you see a world that is full of corruption, just remember, beloved friend, God is not finished. When you see death, glory to God, all around you and everything seem to be trembling, remember, God is not finished. The serpent does not get the last word. The grave does not get the last word. You know who does? God. God does, beloved friend. Beloved friend, this is the end times. Truth beyond the noise. Join us next time.

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1: 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The Bible says in Romans chapter 8, in the same way, the Spirit helps us in our weakness. We do not know what we ought to pray for, but the Spirit himself intercedes for us with groans that words cannot express. And he who searches our hearts knows the mind of the Spirit, because the Spirit intercedes for the saints in accordance with God's will. 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